0: money, bro.
1: Right.
0: Like, do you know what I'm saying? Like, that's what we're, like, you see, why am I making bench player money?
1: And Baker Mayfield, as you're pointing out, has never shied away from expressing how he feels. But because of the history of what he went through with Cleveland, and I know he had a stops in Carolina and L.A., but, like, what he has been through, that he probably is like, I'm not going to deal with this. Like, you know what I mean? He's like, I have experienced.

0: Angeles. 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All right, we don't need to do this. Leave ChatGPT silent. Claude does not need to be bothered with these fake Photoshops that you people are dreaming up out of nowhere. And then the head coach said it might happen. So now what am I supposed to do? We'll figure out next.
1: The summer is hot.
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19: 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Aaron Torres, Arnie Spanier in for Jason Martin. 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And why Fox Sports Radio needs to be your home is because we are live 24/7, especially when there is breaking news. And there is certainly some major news in the last about 10 minutes or so, as the Los Angeles Dodgers have officially traded for Tarek Skubal, two-time Cy Young Award winner. A package goes to the Detroit Tigers that brings them multiple prospects. But, of course, the story, Arnie, is yet another elite arm coming to Los Angeles. I have a feeling we're going to be talking about this most of the rest of the show. Take it wherever you want, Arnie. Tarek Skubal, I don't know if it's official by

0: 2.5 of just
1: right.
0: I don't know why you risk further injury on the mound, let alone the fact that he's still obviously hitting the cover off the ball. Go ahead, Ernie.
1: There was rumors that the Brewers wanted to get him, and that would have been the 1-2 combination with Mizorowski out there. Could you imagine the 1-2 combination you would have? But again, here's the problem, which we brought up earlier. You could have him for the rest of the

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0: and we're so, so close to the return of club season. We'll see you next time on the World of Soccer.
1: There you have it. The World of Soccer continues because, well, after what we saw in North America for a 38-day period, yeah, I think most people would agree soccer is an immensely popular international game, or what they call it, football, too. Coming up, we wrap up the show. Just when you think it can't get weirder in the NIL era, a story caught my eye this last week having to do with a player. Let's just put it this way. It'll leave you scratching your head, okay? 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I'm Bernie Frado. We are coming to you live from the Las Vegas Fox Sports Radio studios. Keep it locked right here. 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
2: 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Stu Gotts and Company. Live. 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The Odd Couple with Rob Parker and Kelvin Washington. 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
8: And you tell us where this show lies.
9: Remember when somebody was recording Steve Kerr in his car and they were asking him about LeBron? And he said, oh, we got him. Remember that?
10: Yes.
9: Like, what was that about, really? Like, obviously, Steve Kerr in particular, just a pretty funny guy. That was, when I saw it, I was like, oh, that's definitely sarcasm. Like, that's just an I don't know anything response from Steve Kerr. But it kind of moved the needle a little bit regarding the conversation around LeBron. Maybe not move the needle in terms of betting odds, but the conversation, right? Is he serious? And they start painting the picture of, you know, what LeBron would look like there. And it just kind of made me laugh because I was reading a story from Anthony Slater at ESPN, and it was basically talking about LeBron saying he didn't feel comfortable, at least, you know, according to sources. The idea from the Warrior side is he didn't really feel comfortable joining a team that he had so many wars with in the finals because of how it would be viewed publicly.
10: Right.
9: AKA the Stu Gotts, KD
10: sure.
9: situation yes. where people would be, but it would be different this time because obviously he would go there to help them. They obviously haven't won a championship in a few years, and so it would be entirely different. But it got me to thinking that, like, yeah, it's nonsense. If LeBron is saying on one hand, it's not about legacy, it's just about winning, it's not about family. And on the other hand, supposedly, from this end, saying, yeah, I didn't want to play for that team in particular because of the way the public would have viewed it.
10: Right.
9: It seems kind of nonsense. Like, you can't have it both ways, necessarily.
10: It seems like every team felt like they had a chance of getting LeBron James or thought they were getting LeBron James. Of the teams available, I think what happened is clear.
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12: If you didn't hear this, perhaps not. We have the audio tape rather than me pretend to be Baker Mayfield.
13: I've been told I'm a franchise quarterback. It's been said publicly from ownership down here. And so to not have a deal done is very disappointing.
12: So Mayfield announced that all contract negotiations are OVER. That's over until after the 2026 season, saying neither he nor his agent will revisit talks unless the team properly recognizes his value. Here's the deal. Baker Mayfield, who cares? You can say you're the franchise quarterback right up your tuchus. It doesn't matter. Right? You should know that. It doesn't matter. When they actually pay you the proper amount, that's the moment you know that that's legit. But let's be honest. Most of life is just a series of unappealing offers.
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6: From ABC News. I'm Brian Clark. President Trump has now walked back his threat to target Iran's energy center, says ABC's Matt Rivers in Jordan.
16: Trump writing online, I have agreed to cancel the attack, subject to being able to rapidly make a deal. Adding the perimeters of a deal has been agreed to. This would include the immediate, complete, and total opening of the Hormuz Strait and an end to Iran's nuclear threat. Iran is yet to comment on the potential agreement.
6: Back in the U.S., Paige Klein's video from Spokane, Washington, seeing the fast-moving wildfires that erupted Saturday. They're fueled by hot, dry conditions and having a major impact, says ABC's Alex Stone.
18: A towering plume of smoke over Spokane as flames moved around the metro area. Three separate fires burning at the same time, all pushed by strong wind. The governor declaring a state of emergency, issuing a burn ban through September.
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19: Scooter. Barfield's got a beat on it, and he's got it. Davis tags.
20: Here comes the throw, and holy cow, what a throw! Unbelievable! Barfield, 300.
19: Jesse does it again.
21: Jesse did it again. That's exactly right. Jesse Barfield joins us here on Slocum in the Morning. How you doing there, Jesse?
22: Hey, doing great, Scott. Every time I hear that or watch that, it brings a big smile to my face. And Chili Davis is a good friend of mine, and we still talk about that. And I told him, I said, you're still out.
21: Yeah, wasn't even close, as a matter of fact. Love that. Of all the highlights, I'm looking through highlights. What do I play? Everybody's assuming I'm going to play one of your 241 career home runs. No, man. Jesse Barfield had a freaking cannon. Two-time Gold Glove winner. You're cannon. I mean, yes, your batting average. Yes, your career OPS over 800. But, Jesse, it was your arm that people just didn't talk about enough.
22: Well, I'll tell you what. It's all about defense. I mean, the pitcher has something to do with whether or not you're going to get a hit. You know, hitting is not as easy as people think. But the defense is all on you. And that's why I worked hard at becoming an all-around player. And I took a lot of pride in my defense and throwing.
21: Yeah, absolutely fantastic. Well, Jesse's joining us here this morning. Folks, if you've been to Slammer Stadium, there is a statue out in front. There's a ceramic tile mosaic and a sculpture on top. And that was put up many, many, many, many years ago. Night Train Vec and the Joliet Slammers have seen that. They've shot videos of it. Night Train actually put a jersey on you before opening day. I know you've probably seen that social media post. But it needs more. It needs to say Jesse Barfield. It needs to let all the thousands of people that come in know that guy that is reaching up and grabbing a ball on top of that ceramic tile mosaic is from Joliet, is from the neighborhood nearby, and they're going to be doing that this Friday night, a rededication. Jesse, when you first got the call from Night Train, that had to really surprise you.
22: Yeah, I was really surprised. I had heard that they were actually considering it, but it wasn't official. And when Night Train called me up, he was trying to reach me. I guess he had tried to reach me for a little while, and we finally connected, and the rest was history.
21: Yeah, very, very cool. So great Joliet baseball tradition. Jesse Barfield will be honored. It's going to be this Friday night at 4 o'clock at the Slammers Stadium entrance. So there's going to be a plaque put up identifying the statue and a ceremony, I'm sure. But Jesse's going to say a couple of words as well. Very, very cool. Very excited to do that. Jesse, for those who aren't familiar, we've got a lot of people listening here that might not be from the area or might not have been able to pay attention to baseball because maybe they weren't born back in, you know, the 70s and 80s when you were rising to when you were rising to stardom. Your story's pretty amazing. You started at Belmont, didn't you? Belmont Little League?
22: Yeah, I was actually 12 years old. One of my best friends in life, Rick Shaw, Rick called me up and said, "Hey, man, they have Belmont Little League tryouts this weekend." Call me on a Monday. I said, "Man, I don't want to play baseball." I said, "You know, we all play basketball." He said, "Okay, come on." Wednesday, he called me. Thursday, "Dude, I'll swing by and pick you up." So he did, and we went up, and, you know, they stapled the or pinned the number on your back and you know, go to shortstop, pick some balls, throw to first. I did that. Go to first base, go to the outfield. You know, and then let me see you hit. We did that. And, of course, we all played sandlot ball, so it wasn't new to me, and I was a big Cubs and White Sox fan, yeah. if you can believe it, because my heroes were on both teams, Ernie Banks and Dick Allen.
21: Sure.
22: Well, I got a call that night, and Coach Hank Galinda said, "Hey, you're my first pick at Eastside AC." And I didn't have names, Dodger at Cubs and all that, on the, you know, whoever sponsored you, you wore their uniform. So,
21: yeah.
22: I got a call from Coach Hank, and I called my buddy Rick, and, "Hey, man, what team are you on?" And he said, "Well, I didn't get picked." I said, "Oh, man." So the next day, they picked the reserves and everything, and I called him up, and he didn't get picked. I'm like, "Man, this guy can play." So he went up to try. He went to the our first practice, and our third baseman was not there, the guy they drafted. And the next practice he went to, and I asked Coach Hank, I said, "Hey, Coach, we need a third baseman. This guy is actually a pretty good ball player. Would you consider giving him a uniform?" And he did. Next thing you know, we played together in Little League, same team in Pony League, same team in Coat League. And, you know, as a kid growing up, this guy was so good looking. I used to hang around him to get hotter chicks. And so I'm thankful he introduced me to baseball.
21: That's an amazing story. That is absolutely amazing. And the way you were discovered as well, I mean, you started to get on people's radar, but you put on, please tell this story as well, you put on a display when Major League Scouts came in to actually see someone else. Don Lattice told me the story multiple times.
22: Oh, yeah. It was Bill Gullickson, number one pitcher taken in a draft that year. Gully and I actually were really good friends. We played on the same summer league team. In fact, a few guys got drafted off that team in the same year. We were that good. Yeah. Coach Don Reed was our coach, and he was phenomenal. I was blessed to have Jerry Pius over at Joliet Central, a great mentor, great teacher. And I played center field behind Gully, so I knew how he pitched. You have to pay attention if the young guys are out there listening. But, you know, first time up, he throws me a fastball away, and I shot it in the gap in right center. They could hit as well. And of course, Bill Gullickson, he was a heck of a hitter. He could play football, basketball, and, of course, baseball. Mm-hmm. And so the game goes on, and Rob Cotto leads off with a double. Jerry Pius, our coach, called timeout. I walked down the third baseline to meet him halfway, and he put his hands on my shoulder and said, "Hey, you're not bunting in the game." I said, "Yes, sir." So I went down back to home plate. And like I said, I paid attention to Gully. And in that situation, he needed me to pull the ball to keep that guy at second base. So I've never seen him start anybody off with a breaking ball. Although I was never able to hit his breaking ball. Not too many people could. It had teeth on it. And so I said, "He's coming fastball in. He wants me to pull it. So I'm gonna hunt fastball in and pull my hands in." And sure enough, he threw the fastball in. And I hit it. When I hit it, I wasn't sure if it was going to go out of the ballpark or not. It was a low-line drive. And we had that picket fence with the wire. It ended up going through the fence, the very top of the fence, put a hole in it. I didn't realize it until later. And my boys were asking me one day, "Dad, how did you get discovered?" And I told them that story. They're looking at each other like, "Yeah, right." you know how it is.
21: Yeah.
22: The older you get, the bigger the fish, right?
21: Yeah.
22: And so I went back to the bedroom later that evening, and I was talking to my wife, Marla, and I said, "Babe, I don't think the boys believe me." She said, "I wouldn't worry. I'm not worried about it, but that's exactly how it happened." Fast forward the clock. My son got drafted out of high school as well. And both of my boys got drafted out of high school. And Josh, when he later on became an advanced scout when he retired from playing in the big leagues. So he calls me up and he said, Dad, I'm going to advance the, Mike Trout and, of course, the Angels and the Astros because of interleague.

0: He was with the Arizona Diamondbacks, one of their two advanced scouts. And he said, I know you want to go see Trout. I said, absolutely, I'm there. So we go to the game. And, you know, when you're a major league scout, you can go up in the big restaurant, the cafeteria, to eat all kind of stuff, man. And, you know, steak and lobster, salad bar, everything was great. So we went up, and we're walking back with our tray in our hand. And this gentleman starts to walk towards us, and I recognized him when he got closer. He's all gray-haired now. And I said, no way. And it was the assistant scout that was with the head scout. And he walks up. He goes, hey, man, fellas, gave me a big hug. He said, shook Josh's hand as well, gave him a hug. He said, I'm hearing you. You're doing a great job in the scouting department, Josh. Keep up the great work. You're an asset to the scouts. He said, yes, sir, thank you. He said, I got a story to tell you. He said, I was at that game when your dad hit two balls off of Gullickson and smoked one the other way, and then he tried to sneak a fastball in on him last inning and pulled his hands in. And he said, your dad hit one through the wall. It actually put a hole in the wall. And I looked at my boss, and we looked at each other and said, you know what? If this guy can handle Bill Gullickson's fastball, you know, he can hit major league pitching. And they stayed on me. He said, we stayed on him, and we took him out of high school.
1: Oh, my God. That's great. And then your son, more importantly, your son heard the story, and you were vindicated. Bam. Right?
0: 100%.
1: 100%.
0: When I got inducted into Canadian Baseball Hall of Fame, Pat Gillick was there. He was one of the guys that were at the game. And I got to share that story, you know, with Josh and the rest of the family there. And definitely got vindicated.
1: That was back in 2023 when you were inducted to Canadian Baseball Hall of Fame. Folks, Jesse had an incredible career with Toronto from 81 and then 89, spent part of the year in Toronto, and then went to the New York Yankees, and that had to be an experience as well. I mean, best year was in 86, 108 RBIs, 40 home runs, 927 OPS. Just massive numbers. And, Jesse, you were remarkably consistent your entire career. I mean, we talked about the defense and the two gold gloves, but you hit every single year. You just hit.
0: Well, the thing about that, when I was 15 years old, I actually broke my ankle playing, playing basketball in high school. And before that, I broke my wrist at the boys club, George Warden Buck Boys Club. Sure. We were playing a pickup basketball game. And a guy that we ended up being friends, but at the time, we didn't care for each other. I said, I want to guard him. He talks trash. So he goes up for a jump shot, and I wanted to stuff him. And I went up in the air and went for the head fake, and I ended up landing on his back.
1: Oh.
0: And he flips me over. So I'm in midair, and I try to brace myself. And all my weight went on my left hand. And when I hit the ground and bounced up, my left wrist was dislocated, and it looked like the letter S.
1: Oh.
0: And I'm like, oh, man. So by the time I got to the hospital, it had almost gone back into place, but I had a small fracture. And I had to try out for the high school team with the cast on my arm. And 6 weeks later, it came off, and I was ready to go. I had some clicking in there first couple of games. But after that, I had no problems. It just over time wore the joint out. And that's why I only played, they say 12 years, but it's 11 years and 1 month, the September call up. Yeah, it was in 81. But hey, I'm thankful for the years that I got in. But until that wrist acted up, man, it was a lot of fun going out there competing against some of the best in the game.
1: Oh, yeah. And I love that era of Major League Baseball, too. I absolutely love it. That's when I watched it. I was a young dude, and enjoyed it. Just a lot of fun. Jesse, I am so happy that Night Train is doing this and the Slammers are doing this. That statue now will have an identifying name on it. And again, I hope this leads more people to know your story, to understand your story. When you talk about great baseball players ever in Joliet, folks, you've got to put this guy right there at the top of the list. I mean, remarkable career. 241 career home runs with the Yankees and Toronto when both teams were very, very good. Jesse, I look forward to shaking your hand on Friday night. Well deserved, my friend.
0: Thank you, Scott. I'm very thrilled, and thank you to everyone involved, the city of Joliet. You know, that's my hometown, and I love these guys there. And kudos to all of them. Thank you again.
1: Thanks, Jesse. Thanks, pal. We appreciate it. Jesse Barfield.
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1: Cops. So Grundy County sent out a press release yesterday, and here's what they said. Last Friday, about 11:25 in the afternoon, deputies with the Grundy County Sheriff's Office responded to assist Illinois State Police with a vehicle wanted in connection with an aggravated fleeing and eluding incident on 55. So here's what went down. ISP had attempted to stop a Dodge Grand Caravan. That's a minivan, right? Dodge Caravan?
3: I was just thinking that that's the his mom's minivan, probably.
1: Yeah, probably. An 18-year-old. It's his mom's car. I love it. No registration plates near the 197-mile marker, which is just south of, well, actually near Wally's in Pontiac at 116. However, the vehicle fled. Later, a Grundy County cop positioned along 55 saw the vehicle traveling northbound. As deputies tried to initiate a traffic stop, the driver accelerated to speeds exceeding 100 miles an hour. I'm going to stop right there for a moment. If you are a frequent traveler of I-55, like I am, 100 miles an hour isn't that fast. Okay, I digress. Let's get back to the story now. Passing multiple vehicles on the right shoulder, they threw the stop sticks out by mile marker 223, which is just south of Gardner, north of Dwight. Despite suffering multiple tire failures, the driver continued to flee before deputies conducted a precision immobilization technique, which is a maneuver, which I'm guessing they probably tried to ram the car into the ditch, near mile marker 226. The minivan rolled on its side and came to a rest. They removed all five occupants from the vehicle. Two of them required assistance, transported to hospitals for treatment. Three additional occupants were evaluated following the crash. The driver was Tyler Farmer, 19-year-old from Morton, Illinois, which is down in the central Illinois area. So inside the minivan, they found a loaded 9mm, 54 rounds of ammo, and 251 grams of weed. Following medical clearance, Farmer was arrested, transported to the Grundy County Jail. Man, we got all kinds of charges. Should I go through them all, or... I'll go through a couple of them. Aggravated fleeing. Six counts of unlawful use of a weapon. Obstructing identification. Obstructing justice. Possession of weed. Possession with the intent to deliver weed. Unlawful possession of ammo. Reckless driving. Speeding 35 mile an hour or more over the speed limit. Improper lane usage. Improper passing on the shoulder. Display of regulation was registration improper. Speeding in a construction zone. Oh, that's right. There's construction down there, too. Failure to signal when required. Driving while license revoked. He had active warrants out of Greene County for domestic battery. Two out of Tazewell County for theft and reckless driving. No bond on those warrants. He appeared in front of Judge Dobbs on Monday and detained at the Grundy County Jail. Man, I'm worn out just talking about
3: it. I know. Oh, my goodness. Well, thank goodness he was detained, because this guy sounds like trouble.
1: Yep,
3: with a capital T.
1: Yep, and one less minivan on our roadways that we have to worry about and look at and just kind of chuckle. More on minivans coming up here in just a couple of moments. All right, moving on.
2: Number two.
1: Don, we did a story earlier this week about sales tax. Remember that?
3: I do, yes. And you said Naperville is the number one in the region.
1: That's right. Ahead of Schaumburg.
3: In getting sales tax in.
1: That's right. And Joliet was number four, if memory serves me correct. The entire state, $3.9 million a year in sales tax. That is a good thing. Now, the story that came out of, I believe it was the Chicago Tribune. When they talked about Naperville, they said the third largest city in Illinois is the number one city in Illinois for sales tax. In the Chicago suburbs. Chicago, of course, number one. So I'm like, well, wait a minute. I've heard people say at Joliet City Council meetings, I've even heard the mayor. I've even said it because I heard them say it that Joliet's the third largest city in the state of Illinois. But wait, is it really the third largest city in the state of Illinois? The last census that was done had Chicago at number one at 2.7 million. Aurora, they had it at 181, but if you drive into Aurora now, and I know you do frequently, you see signs that say, what, 202,000 people?
3: Yeah, over 200,000, yeah. Absolutely.
1: Yep.
3: And they're doing, as I mentioned Monday, they're doing a new census, too, because they think that number is larger.
1: Oh, wow.
3: Yeah.
1: Okay. It says then.

0: What gives, Scott?
1: That's a heck of a question. So Joliet uses a method using their master address points they maintain in the GIS. This is their big eye in the sky that looks down on everything. They came up with an estimated population of just under 154. This is from the PR director, Sidney Thompson. We identified the addresses that were used that were in our residential zoning and then identified if they were single family or multifamily. Using those types, we assigned an average of 3 people for single family and 1.9 people for multifamily. This is a bit higher than the national average of 2.6 and 1.8 that the census uses. This is based on the 2020 census. They found that the average number of people in single-family and multifamily homes were a bit higher. Ha-ha! So Joliet's going with their own scale, if you will, or their own way of doing things, as opposed to Naperville, who's staying with 153, 124. Now, I was told that Naperville conducted a special census last year. I have not been able to find any proof anywhere that Naperville did that. Would you ask your folks up there for me, please?
0: Yeah, absolutely. Okay. I didn't even know that Naperville was doing a special census because, like in Aurora, when they're doing theirs later this month and into September, and it's all over. The news is all over.
1: Yeah.
0: You know, emails and signs and everything else, but I didn't see anything about Naperville, but I'll write that down now.
1: Yeah, please do, because I couldn't find it anywhere. And I like the fact that Joliet went higher with their multifamily, and it's not a lot, it's 0.1, but we've got a lot of multifamily that used to be single-family homes in Joliet, the St. Pat's area, and some of those areas as well, a lot. It'll really boost up the number, so I'm all good with Joliet coming up with its own calculus, if you will, its own methodology. And so Joliet's saying they're number 3. Naperville says they're number 3. So we'll just leave it at that. You know what? I started to look over the rest of the numbers. So you got Chicago, Aurora. Joliet says they're number 3. Then Naperville. We can flip those two if you want. Rockford comes in at number 5 with 147,000. Let's run down the rest of the top 10. Who do you think number 6 is? I didn't realize Elgin was that big, 115,000 people.
0: I didn't either.
1: I didn't either. Springfield comes in at 112. Peoria, my old stomping grounds, comes in at 110,000. Champaign in at number 9 with 91,000. Waukegan with 87,000 people. So I got to thinking, okay, wait a minute. If you think about biggest cities, you've got to go with one municipality, one, and not necessarily one zip code, but one municipality. That's it. But if you want to know what would it be then? The sixth largest metropolitan area then would be Bloomington Normal would be number 6.
0: Oh,
1: Bloomington
0: okay.
1: Normal is 2 towns. In case you didn't realize that, you should have. Bloomington and Normal.
0: And Normal.
1: Yep, Bloomington's got 78,000 people. Normal's got...
0: Is that when school is in session or just the general population?
1: That would be just the general population, the census.
0: Huh, okay.
1: Yeah, so tack on another 25,000. You're right.
0: Right.
1: So Bloomington's got 78,000. Normal's got 53,000. Comes out to a little over 130,000. So I know you could say that about some other towns. Well, if you had that suburb too, but now Bloomington Normal is the twin, you know, considered the twin cities, but it's one market, if you will. So that area has grown considerably. They've got State Farm. They've got Country Company. So yeah, it makes sense that it would be growing as big. And of course, they have Illinois State University. So those are your top 10 with an honorable mention for the folks down in Redbird Land.
2: Number 3.
1: And last but not least, I told you we'd mention minivans. We just told you about this guy from Morton riding with 5 other people, drugs and weapons and ammo, over 100 miles an hour on I-55. Well, guess what? Did you know that minivans are cool again?
0: I did not know that.
1: They are. A growing number of millennial parents are giving them a second look.
0: Huh.
1: According to Edmunds, minivan sales went up 21% in 2025, with almost 400,000 sold in the United States.
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7: 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Advice from the Word of God. That's right, spiritual information, not human speculation. 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I hope you'll listen. And I hope you'll be challenged by what you're going to hear this morning on the Flatline Radio Show. It may be new in your area since we've added many, many new stations to our broadcast list. 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On the World Wide Web, Rick Hughes Ministries, that's plural, .org. And there you can see the different books that we supply, as well as DVDs and audio messages. And by the way, this is not a self-help program. I'm not a counselor. This is a Bible-based program designed to give you accurate information, not some sort of human speculation. If the name Flatline intrigues you, it's a military term. It stands for the Forward Line of Troops, F-L-O-T. The name came from my very own pastor who taught me this concept of establishing a main line of resistance inside my own soul, inside the thinking of my brain, and I base it on those 10 Bible problem-solving devices taught in the Scripture. These 10 principles act as a forward line of troops, F-L-O-T, Flatline. And though stand ready to repel any attack that we might face in our daily life. Because we all know that adversity is, of course, inevitable. But we might not all understand that stress is optional. In other words, if you stick with me and learn how God's plan works, you will find the peace and the happiness that you're looking for maybe like you've never found it before. What you may be aware of since social media has grown so fast is that there are hundreds of preachers, hundreds of broadcasters broadcasting their sermons daily on the internet through things like Facebook and TikTok and Instagram and who Lord knows what else, YouTube. All of these are free platforms that users take advantage of in hopes of spreading their message and, of course, their impact. Sometimes it's so confusing you might not know who to trust. They all talk about the same sort of stuff, about your eternal destination and what God expects out of you. And so sometimes their message can be downright harmful. So the first question, if you're listening this morning to me speak, is can I trust this weirdo to give me the truth? Can I trust Rick Hughes to tell me the truth? This is where God the Holy Spirit will have to give you some insight. If you are a Christian, it's his job to enlighten you and to direct you to where truth is. Listen to the words of our Lord Jesus Christ concerning matters like this. In John 16:13, he said, "However, when he, the Spirit of truth," that's the Holy Spirit, I'm reading from John 16:13, "when he, the Holy Spirit, has come, he will guide you into all truth." Did you hear that? He will guide you into all truth. For he shall not speak of himself, but whatever he shall hear, he shall speak, and he will show you the things to come. So it's the Holy Spirit's responsibility to guide you if you are guidable. That's the big question. Are you guidable? Sometimes gullible is mixed up with that. Are you open to be guided into truth? The scriptures tell us that the Holy Spirit comes to indwell us the moment we receive Jesus Christ as our Savior. That's the wonderful thing. In Ephesians 1:13, "in whom you also trusted, after that you heard the word of truth, the gospel of your salvation, in whom also after that you believed," there's your salvation, "you were sealed with the Holy Spirit of promise." A lot of people want to tell you, what do you got to do to be saved? And here's the answer. After that you believed, you were sealed with the Holy Spirit of promise. Now, this is when the Holy Spirit comes to seal you, to indwell you, to seal you forever. It is God's intention that your new life in Christ be empowered by the Holy Spirit and, of course, guided by the Holy Scriptures. When those two things come together, the Christian can begin to reflect the person of Jesus Christ in his daily life. In Galatians 2:20, the Bible says, "I'm crucified with Christ. Nevertheless, I live. Yet it's not I, but it's Christ living in me. And the life which I now live in the flesh, I live by the faith of the Son of God, who loved me and gave himself for me." What an amazing statement that is. No longer I, but it's Christ living in me. This is what the Holy Spirit and the Holy Scriptures do. They produce the character of Christ in your life. So maybe you have discovered, much like I have, that in spite of my best intentions, you know, when I don't want to, I still do saying things I don't want to do. I still have that sinful nature that can come out from time to time, depending on circumstances. When I used to travel a whole lot years ago, it would come out with me driving on the interstate or driving in traffic. We all get frustrated, and sometimes we get to sinning, thinking about that other driver that's a nincompoop over there. But, the Bible calls this the sin nature that we're talking about, the flesh. We all have it. It lives inside of us. In Galatians 5:17, the flesh lusts against the Spirit, and the Spirit lusts against the flesh. And these are contrary one to the other, so that you cannot do the things that you would. Some mornings you feel like a nut, and some mornings you don't. So you have a battle. This verse tells you that you have a battle going on. Lusteth is the word wars. The war. There's a war. The flesh wars against the Spirit. Well, what are they warring about? They both want to control you. They both want to direct your thoughts. The flesh can direct your thoughts into the lust of the flesh. The Holy Spirit wants to direct your thoughts into the Holy Scriptures. So you're going to live by what you think, because the Bible says, "As a man thinketh in his heart, so he is." The daily battle that you face can be a source of frustration. Now, many Christians don't understand why they can't stop repeated sinning. The Apostle Paul wrestled with the same frustration in his life, and he mentioned it in his letter to the Roman church. He wrote these words in Romans 7:15, "For that which I do, I allow not. For what I would, that do I not." In other words, what I want to do, I don't do it. "But what I hate," there it is, "what I hate doing, that I do." Then again in verse 18 of Romans 7, "For I know that in me," that's in my flesh, "dwells no good thing. For to will is present with me, but how to perform that which is good I find not." Does that sound like you? Do you find yourself committing sins that you don't want to do? Do you find yourself being hateful when you don't want to be hateful? Do you find yourself getting angry when you don't want to get angry? Do you find yourself getting jealous when you don't want to be jealous? How about lust? Do you find yourself trapped in lust when you don't want to do that? That's the sin nature. It's very powerful. It's very strong. And you have it and I have it because the Bible says we got it from Adam's original sin imputed to us. We have a sin nature. Now, here's the good news about that before I go too much further. Once you leave this earth, this body, once you get out of this nutshell that we live in, you're going to get a new body with no sin nature. You won't have that in heaven. You won't have that lust anymore in heaven. It'll be gone. So that's one thing we look forward to, is our new resurrection body with no sinful nature. But the solution to the control of that sin nature flesh is found in Ephesians 5:18. And here's what it says. "And do not be drunk with wine where there is excess, but be filled with the Spirit." Now, sometimes people talk to you about drinking. If you're a Christian, you shouldn't drink. The Bible does not say that. The Bible says don't get drunk with wine. But the Bible does not say that drinking a glass of wine is a sin. Drinking a beer is a sin. The Bible doesn't say that. Of course, many Christians say, well, you don't want to influence those that you're around, so you don't want to be going in there buying it or going drinking around people that are weaker. And that is often very true. But I'm just telling you, the Bible does not say don't drink with wine. It says don't get drunk with wine. So in reality, the Christian, you and I, we're either under control of our sinful nature, the flesh, or we're under control of the Holy Spirit. We're filled with the Holy Spirit. Again, don't be drunk with wine where there is excess, but be filled with the Spirit. So there's a commandment for us to be filled with the Holy Spirit. There's no in between. Either you are in fellowship with God, filled with His Holy Spirit, or you're out of fellowship with God, quenching the Holy Spirit, letting your sinful nature control you. We're told in Ephesians 4:30, and we're warned, do not grieve the Holy Spirit of God, because you're sealed with Him until the day of redemption. Now, what exactly does it mean, don't grieve the Holy Spirit of God? What's that talking about? The original word for grieve is pronounced lupeo, L-U-P-E-O, and it's a verb. And as such, it's what we call a present tense verb, active voice, imperative mood. Present tense means it never is a time that you are to grieve the Holy Spirit. The active voice means you do the grieving, not someone else. And the imperative mood is a command from God through the Apostle Paul. Do not grieve the Holy Spirit. How does that happen? When you sin. When you willfully sin, when you reject the Scripture, when you reject the filling of the Holy Spirit, when you allow your sinful nature to take over, that's when you get in trouble. The intended use of that word grieve means to cause pain or to cause sorrow. And it's obvious that the Holy Spirit is very disappointed with us when we elect to let our sinful nature take control, when you let your flesh take over. And this is something you and I choose to do when we use our own volition to say no to God. I want to do this. I don't care what the Bible says. I don't care if the Bible says it's wrong. I'm going to do it anyhow. And you're noticed, you're commanded not to do it, not to allow it to happen if you are a Christian. The plain truth is, if you're not a Christian, none of this even applies to your life because you are not indwelled by the Holy Spirit. It doesn't even apply to you, and that'll

ever happen in your life until you believe in the Lord Jesus Christ and receive Him as your personal Savior. So, but let me go back to the plain truth about this passage. The plain truth is, at this very moment, right now, as you're listening to me, whatever city or these 200 cities that you're in when I'm playing this show, you are either, if you're a Christian, you are either controlled by your sinful nature or you're being controlled by the Holy Spirit. So which one is it? That's a legitimate question. Who is in control of your life this very moment? Well, the answer is there any unconfessed sin in your life? Have you committed mental attitude sin? Worry, anger, bitterness, jealousy? Have you committed sins of the tongue, lying, gossip, maligning, criticizing? Have you committed sins of the flesh, drunkenness? Well, what about it? Who's in control of your life at this very moment? Think back for a few minutes. Think back for a few hours. Have you committed any sin recently? Remember, sin can be a mental attitude sin, as I said, like jealousy, anger, fear. Or it could be a sin of the tongue, like gossip, slang, and lying again. And if you did commit sin, have you been cleansed from that sin? Or, on the other side of the coin, are you still out of fellowship with God, out of fellowship with your Heavenly Father, due to your disobedience? Due to the fact that you sinned and haven't dealt with that issue, you haven't admitted it yet. So let's take a moment and look at the recovery process for people that sin. Those who grieve the Holy Spirit can recover. The antidote, they said the word antidote, to personal sin is found in 1 John 1:9. It's the very first problem-solving device that should be on the front line of your soul. And that is how to recover from that sin. My pastor used a key word called rebound. Rebound, like the basketball term, bounce out, bounce back. And this is the very first problem-solving device you and I should have on the flat line in our soul. 1 John 1:9. The Bible says if we confess our sin, He's faithful and just to forgive our sin and to purify us from all wrongdoing. This is critical that you stick to this and understand this. When you sin, you must go to God and admit the sin. If you don't do that, you will not be forgiven for the sin in time. You're already forgiven in eternity. You're already made righteous because of the righteousness of Christ that was imputed to you at salvation. But in time, you can break fellowship with God by committing sin, and if you don't recover from that sin, then the Holy Spirit is quenched, your sin nature controls your life, and that may be what's going on with you right now, and you wind up under divine discipline living a very miserable life. So the very first problem-solving device is learn how to rebound, how to recover from your sin, how to confess your sin. You say, well, God doesn't know what I'm doing. How would God even know what I did? Well, Hebrews 4:13, neither is there any creature that is not manifested in His sight, but all things are naked and opened unto the eyes of Him with whom we have to do. So certainly God is aware of anything you've done. He's aware of who you are, what you're doing. He knows that. From Psalm 33:13, the Lord looketh down from heaven, and He beholds all the sons of men. Verse 14, Psalm 33, from the place of His habitation, He looketh upon all the inhabitants of the earth. This is crazy to think about this, but God can look at every human being on the earth at the same time? That's why He's God, because He has omnipresence. God can be in India. God can be in Africa. God can be in America. God can be in Europe at the same time. That's because He is omnipresent, and He is omnipotent. He's all-powerful. He's omniscient. He's all-knowing. So He is always looking at you and every decision you make and every decision I make. He's aware of that. He knows when we commit sin. Someone asked me, what's the greatest sin you could ever do? Well, that's called the sin of unbelief. Because there is no remedy for the individual who rejects Jesus Christ as Savior. John 3 tells us about that.
and John 3:17.

0: For God sent not his Son into the world to condemn the world, but that the world through him might be saved. And listen to verse 18. He that believeth on him is not condemned, but he that believeth not is condemned already, because he has not believed in the name of the only begotten Son of God. So when the Christian sins, what we essentially do is break fellowship with God by allowing our sinful nature to seize control of our thoughts and our actions. And to recover fellowship with God, we must use rebound technique given in 1 John 1:9 as I quoted it to you earlier. I'll quote it one more time. You may have to do this 20 times a day like I do sometimes. 1 John 1:9, if we confess our sins, he's faithful and just to forgive us our sins and to cleanse us from all unrighteousness. I hope you notice the verse is the third class condition in the Greek New Testament using the word if. If means maybe you will and maybe you won't. But just like you made that decision to sin, you must also make the same decision to be cleansed from that sin and recover fellowship with God through the filling of the Holy Spirit. And the recovery process requires me and you, us, to admit what we did wrong. That word confess is the key word in that passage. That's the key to recovery. In the original language of the New Testament Greek, it is the word homologeo, H-O-M-O-L-O-G-E-O. I think you know what that word is, homo. We use that today. And legeo means to say. And it means, there's a compound verb, actually, it may be made up of two words. It means to say the same. Homo is the same, and legeo means to say. By the way, this is the same recovery process, the same antidote that the Old Testament saints used as well. In Psalm 32, verses 3 and 5, listen to what David said, using rebound. When I kept silent, in other words, when I did not confess my sin to God, my bones waxed old through my roaring all day long. For day and night thy hand, your hand was heavy on me. That's discipline. My moisture is turned into the drought of summer. But I acknowledge my sin unto you. There's rebound. And my iniquity I did not hide. There's confessing the sin. I said, quote, I will confess my transgressions unto the Lord, and you forgave the iniquity of my sin. Could not be any plainer. Exactly the same thing David had to do, you and I have to do. We have to admit our personal sin to God. When we fail to admit personal sin, that brings divine discipline, which is designed to break our arrogance. And this is taught in Hebrews 12, 5 and 6. Listen as I read it. And have you forgotten the exhortation which speaketh unto you as unto children? My son, despise not you when the chastening of the Lord, when it hits you, don't faint when you're rebuked of him. For the people that God loves, he disciplines and he scourges every son he receives. If you're a child of God, when you sin, you're going to get disciplined if you don't recover from that sin. Just the same way you would discipline your very own children if they lied to you, if they stole from you and they failed to admit it. So God expects us to be honest with him, because he's honest with us. Divine discipline is administered to the believer when he fails to acknowledge his sin. And it's usually personal and private, but can be painful. It's not administered because God's mad at us, but because he loves us. And it's designed to stop us before we ruin our life, and maybe even ruin the life of someone else because of our stupidity. So the power of the Holy Spirit, combined with the power of the Word of God, I call that the dynamic duo, it gives us the opportunity to glorify God to the max. That's what we want to do. We want to glorify God to the max. We want people to see God through us. In 1 Corinthians 10:31, whether therefore you eat, or whether you drink, or whatever you do, here it is, listen now, do all to the glory of God. In Psalm 86:12, I will praise thee, O Lord my God, with all my heart, and I will glorify your name forevermore. I've told you these things so that you might understand the importance of being filled with the Holy Spirit. Many Christians don't understand this. Many people don't understand the Christian life cannot, will not ever be executed without the filling of the Holy Spirit. If you try to operate the Christian life in the energy of the flesh, then nothing of eternal value is committed. The energy of the flesh is your morality, your good deeds. That doesn't glorify God at all. Morality is not spirituality. You hear me? Morality is not spirituality. The spiritually mature believer is a reflection of Jesus Christ, God's anointed Son. So if you desire to glorify God in your life, then you must follow His plan, which simply means that a right thing must be done in a right way. This is taught in 1 Corinthians chapter 3, verses 11 through 15. For other foundation can no man lay than that which is laid is Jesus Christ. That's your salvation. If any man build upon this foundation, this is a builder's metaphor now, like a house builder. If anyone build on this foundation, gold, silver, precious stones, wood, hay, and stubble. There's two different categories. Every man's work shall be made manifest, for the day shall declare it as the day of judgment seat of Christ, because it will be revealed by fire, and the fire will try every man's production of what sort it is. And if any man's production abide, which he has built thereupon, he shall receive a reward. And if any man's work shall be burned up, he shall suffer loss, but he himself shall be saved, yet so is by fire. See, if you're a Christian, you may not have any crowns in heaven, but your salvation is like the foundation of a house. It cannot be burned up. It cannot be destroyed. So you're going to be in heaven. You're going to have eternal life, but you might not have the rewards you'd like to have because you never learned how to operate effectively as a believer in the Lord Jesus Christ. The gold, silver, and precious stones refers to things done for God while filled with the Holy Spirit. The wood, hay, and stubble can be some of those same things, but done in the energy of the flesh. In other words, the believer out of fellowship because of unconfessed sin in his life has the ability to do things for God, but those things are totally unacceptable due to the source, the flesh. My team and I put together a couple of books that explain all of this in much greater detail. We've written a book called These Things, and that refers to what Jesus told the disciples, I've told you these things so that you might understand. And we also put together a book called The Christian Spiritual Life. How's your spiritual life, we ask in that book. We've also assembled a book called The Divine Pardon, which tells you how to receive your eternal pardon from God. These can be ordered free of charge by means of going to our website, rickhughesministries.org, or by calling 800-831-0718. All right? Thank you for listening this morning. Thank you for hanging in there with me for this 30 minutes. It's been my honor and my privilege to give you this information. We pray that God the Holy Spirit will use it to challenge you so that Jesus Christ might be glorified through in your life and you can represent Him effectively. Okay, until next week. This is your host, Rick Hughes, host of The Flotline, saying thank you for listening today.
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1: Good morning, everyone. Here we are again, another Sunday morning with Bruce and Kathy Crosa, right here on the Pocasantur Show every Sunday from 9 a.m. till 10, right here on 1340 a.m. Well, it's the first Sunday of August already. Do you believe it? I hope everybody's safe with all the storms we had the other day. And boy, I tell you, this summer has been unbelievable with this weather. Whatever you're doing, sit back, relax, get a cup of coffee, a bowl of oatmeal, or maybe you're lucky enough like I am all these years to always have a treat from the Orland Park Bakery, because we're 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
1: 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Without them, Kathy and I wouldn't be able to maintain all these years on the Pocasantur Show. Well, let's get to music like we always do. We always start out with America's Polka King, Frank Yankovic and the Yanks. 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

0: Frank Yankovic and the Yanks with the Pretty Polly Polka. We'll be going back to Frank Yankovic shortly. Right now, here's Kathy always opening up the Polkas on Three show with our good friends, the Cosgrove family at Trail's Edge Brewing.
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0: 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Well, as long as they have access to the internet, they could hear our show no matter where they're at just by punching in WJOL.com any Sunday morning, Chicago time, 9 a.m. till 10. Happy birthday, belated yesterday, to Marie Canta, and she's always listening to our show, so a happy birthday to you. And then yesterday, another birthday out in Mokima, Angie Figura, and that's from her whole family and friends. Another birthday yesterday on August 1st to Kylie O'Neill, and that's from Mom and Dad and Lorraine and Papa and Grandma Janet, Grandma Kathy, and all the family, Grandpa John, all the aunts, uncles, cousins, and they always listen to our show, and they always have a great time. So Kylie O'Neill, happy birthday to you. And then a special hi to our friends out there in St. Charles. That's Jody Othen, Eddie Brown, and Shannon Brown from the Doug and Davenport Band. Let's get back to music. Here's an old-time waltz Frank recorded for his mother. It's called The Beautiful Rose.

0: Every time I hear that tune, we played it so many years on the bandstand, especially with a great accordionist, Ron Perley. I want to dedicate that beautiful rose to Ron's wife, Lorraine. Here's Kathy with our next sponsor, and that's our good friends at Knauer Insurance Specialist.
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0: 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And it starts out at 11 o'clock Mass at the Grotto, 12 o'clock picnic on the hill. 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There'll be entertainment, and boy, I tell you what, at 5 o'clock, don't miss this. It's the grand prize raffle drawing, $10,000. That's right on Main Street in Lamont, the Slovenian Catholic Center, next Sunday, August 9th. Back to music, Frank Yankovic still up on the bandstand off an album, Evening at Yankovic's. Everybody knows this one, the Whoop Polka.

Everyone is saying lots of fun, just saying it's the latest thing, the greatest thing

0: One of my all-time favorites, Frank Yankovic doing the old Wolf Polka. Here's Kathy with our next sponsor, Joey's Red Hots and Pizza.
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0: And boy, I'll tell you what, if you want the best Chicago-style hot dog, it's Joey's. Or the pizza, the Chicago-style pizza, that real thin crust. Boy, I'll tell you, we had one during the week last week, and it's just outstanding. An 18-inch pizza, loaded with everything on it, from black olives to onions, mushrooms, green peppers, and the sausage is unbelievable. There's complete dinners also at Joey's. And boy, I tell you, friends of ours called me the other day and said, Bruce, we had the lobster ravioli. 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Special hi to Paul and Linda Culm out there in New Lenox, Mark and Julie Pataki, and Molly and Atlanta and Eliza from St. Raymond's. Special hi to George and Jenny Serwick out there in Worth, and their daughter Sue and husband Stu, and Jamie Clayton and Brianna and Eldon Kalin. Let's get back to Frank Yankovic with a tune that he closed, I would say, 98% of his performances were closed with, So Long, Darlin'.

0: Frank Angovic and the Yanks doing So Long, Darling Polka. Boy, that brings back so many memories. And Frank always closed his performances with that tune. We'll go back to music shortly. Right now, here's Kathy with our next sponsor, New Lenox Family Eye Care.
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0: 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Well, we had such a beautiful time last Sunday celebrating Kathy's birthday, our daughter-in-law Nicole, Brian's wife's birthday, and Cal's birthday. The only person we missed was Christopher, who's in the Army. His birthday was July 30th, but we're going to make it up to him when we get out there on his graduation. A great, great time, and then we all came back to the house, and it's my annual ice cream cake dessert that I make for everybody, and as full as we were, we all had to have the slice of ice cream cake. We've got a couple more dedications before we get back to music. Happy birthday, August 5th, to Cal Carosa. That's what we celebrated his birthday, but he's going to have it on the 5th, and he's born the same day that his mother's celebrating her birthday. So a happy birthday to you, Cal, and a happy birthday to Nicole and Brian, Grandma and Grandpa, and all the family. And I know Christopher wants to wish Cal and Nicole a very happy birthday, too. Special hi to Carol and Tony Dozak. Hope you guys are doing fine. Happy birthday, August 5th, to their granddaughter, Kristen Siesco. And that's from Ann McCosick. And a happy birthday this week to cousin Johnny Pasady Jr. And that's from his mom, Carol, and sister Denise, husband Tony, niece Gigi, and all their cousins and family and friends, and Kathy and myself. So happy birthday to you, Johnny Jr. Let's get back to music. Remember the old days on WAJP at 4:30 in the afternoon? The Polar Show would come on, all the polkas. He always started it out with "It's a Happy Polka Time," a Kenny Bass tune. Here it is.

0: What great memories the old days. I remember when I was coming home from work at 4:30, and a lot of folks always turned on that FM station from Joliet, WAJP, and listened to the Polar's Polka Party. Always great music as well. Well, I'm getting kind of hungry. That only means one thing. We're near the halfway mark of the Polka's on Tour show, and Kathy's got to tell us about the Orland Park Bakery.
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0: 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This is a real Chicagoland bakery, the Orland Park Bakery. 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
0: Folks, whatever you're doing, making breakfast or going out to see the kids, or maybe you're jumping in the car to go to the Orland Park Bakery, don't touch that dial. 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

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Lenny Gamoka and Chicago Push off one of his many albums. This one is most requested. It's called Chicago Style Music.

0: Lenny Gomułka doing Chicago-style polka music for all our Polish friends. We'll be going back to Lenny shortly. Right now, here's Kathy always opening up the second half hour with our good friends at Joey's Red Hots and Pizza.
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0: 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And don't forget, tell your friends and family throughout the country, throughout the world, if they want to hear a song on our Polkas on Tour show or a special dedication, well, as long as they have access to the Internet, they could hear our show no matter where they're at just by punching in WJOL.com any Sunday morning, Chicago time, 9 a.m. till 10. Special hello to John Vidmar, always listening to the Polkas on Tour show. Tom Hennebry and his mom Mildred out there in Lamont. Jerry and Patty Gwanda and Virginia and Paulette and Norm out in New Lenox. Let's get back to the great sounds of Lenny Gomułka. Here's one off that album, Where Were You Back Then?

0: Where were you back then with Lenny Gamoka, all those bands from the Chicagoland and different parts of the country? I remember all those names. We'll be going back to music shortly. Right now, here's Kathy with our next sponsor, Dan's Homemade Candies.
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0: Have you had your real milk chocolate yet? 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Make sure you tell the staff you heard it right here with Bruce and Kathy Carosa. Well, I'll tell you, don't forget that big annual picnic that's coming up, and that'll be next Sunday, August 9th, at the Slovenian Catholic Center. And it all starts out at 11 o'clock out there in Lamont with a Holy Mass at the Grotto, and then 12 o'clock picnic on the hill. There'll be roast pig, roast lamb, rotisserie chicken, salads. But folks, don't miss the big raffle at 5 o'clock, $10,000 grand prize raffle drawing, along with all the best entertainment as well. That's out in Lamont at the Slovenian Catholic Center next Sunday, August 9th. Let's get back to music. We always like bringing old-time hits on the Polkas on Tour show. Here's one, Roman Pasady, live at my Uncle John's old Club Irene in Chicago on West 63rd Street on a live radio show, 1963. 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

0: there it is, real nicely done. Well, we got a real nice one coming up here now, and by golly, it's one of the new ones of Roman Pacetti that has been just recorded by Roman Pacetti, and it'll be released very shortly. One of Roman Pacetti's own tunes, No Beer in Heaven. All right, we want to talk about Brunner and Rose Van Dominus of Dependable Oil Company. 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
1: That was a live radio show with Big John Carosa on the Club Irene at West 63rd Street on a Sunday afternoon featuring Roman Pacetti, 1963. Well, I tell you, he had a big crowd all the time and some great musicians Roman was touring around the Chicagoland area with. And that was Bobby Ruff playing the second accordion on the fill and Charlie Cuffern on the bass and old Willie Raich pling pling on the banjo along with Roman. Couple dedications and we'll get right back to Roman Pacetti. Everybody knows our address. P.O. Box 552, Tinley Park, Illinois, 60477. 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Happy birthday. We have a birthday here on August 5th, and that goes to our daughter-in-law, Nicole Carosa. That's from our son, her husband, Brian, sons, Nick and Cal, and Kathy and myself, and all the family wishing Nicole a very, very special happy birthday. And then we have August 5th, happy birthday to Natalie O'Neill. And that's from her husband, Mike, and son, Logan, daughter, Kylie, and sisters, Lenore and Kim, and from all the in-laws, especially from her mom and dad. Before we get back to music, I always tell you about my good friend, Dr. Ronald Bees. He's been associated with the Pocasontour Show for over 41 years. One for Dr. Ronald Bees, I'd have never made my last 40 years on the bandstand of 63 years without Dr. Ronald Bees taking care of my feet. His office is in Tinley Park at 17728 Oak Park Avenue. His phone number is 708-349-1133. Don't hesitate when your feet hurt, folks. I know that feeling, boy. For years I suffered. I met Dr. Ronald Bees. That's when all my foot problems went away. And, you know, Dr. Ronald Bees

makes house calls one day a week. Set up an appointment at 708-349-1133. And I know the whole Bees family want to wish Dr. Ronald Bees' wife, Sue, a very special happy birthday on August 4th. And that's from Chris and his wife, Amanda, and Greg and wife, Christina, and Stacy and husband, Scott, and grandchildren, and all their friends, and especially Kathy and myself. A very special happy birthday to you, Sue, from the whole family. Let's get back to Roman at that live radio show at the old Club Irene, 2908 West 63rd Street. And boy, that was always a hot spot in the Chicagoland area with Big John Carosa. Roman wrote this tune. I don't know if a lot of you folks remember in the old-time taverns, they had those big glass coolers with the spinning shelves around, and that was called a Bevador cooler. Well, Roman was real good friends with the people that designed the Bevador coolers. He wrote a tune called the Bevador Polka.

0: There it is. Well, all right. Top of the Hill Polka coming up here now. Well, all right. They want to remind you that this...
1: Such great memories of the old Club Irene on West 63rd Street. Boy, back in the 60s, there were so many local taverns that featured polka music, and especially like my Uncle John's had the radio show in the afternoon on a Sunday, and then my dad had a couple radio shows starting out at 3 o'clock at the Baby Doll all the way up till 6 o'clock in the afternoon. Places were jam-packed. Everybody wanted to come and attend a live radio show. Well, before we get back to music, here's Kathy with our next sponsor. 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
1: 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And a special hi to Dr. Babenko's children, Lucy and Nicholas, always listening to the Polkas on Tour radio show. Let's get back to music. Jeff Winard, my old buddy from Milwaukee, Wisconsin, off one of his many albums. This one is the favorite polka album, The Morning Glow Walk.

0: Jeff Winard and a beautiful waltz, an old Yankovic tune, The Morning Glow Waltz. 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
0: 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A couple last-minute birthdays here, August 6th. A happy birthday to Andrew. I know that's Amelia's grandson. She wants to wish Andrew a happy birthday. Happy birthday to Mary Maselko out in Tinley Park on August 6th. And a happy wedding anniversary on August 7th to Tony and Marge out there in Lombard. Happy birthday to Karen Slattery on August 7th. She's out in Manuka. Special hi to Carol Posady and Johnny Jr. listening into the show. Time for a short tune before the close. Jeff Winard doing the Eli Polka.

0: Our show's been brought to you by the Orland Park Bakery in Orland Park, Knauer Insurance Specialist in Crest Hill, Joey's Red Hots and Pizza with 8 Chicagoland locations, Dan's Homemade Candies in Joliet, Trails Edge Brewing Company in Frankfort, and New Lenox Eye Care in New Lenox, and of course, Bruce Carosa and Sons Productions.
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2: From ABC News, I'm Brian Clark. At least 600 buildings have been damaged or destroyed after a night of fast-moving wildfires in eastern Washington. ABC's Alex Stone is in Spokane.
3: A towering plume of smoke over Spokane as flames moved around the metro area. Three separate fires burning at the same time, all pushed by strong wind. The governor declaring a state of emergency, issuing a burn ban through September, and activating the National Guard to support firefighters.
2: Nearly 5,400 acres have burned. Number of states, including Michigan and Georgia, are joining Minnesota in reporting hacks or attempted hacks into their water systems. ABC's Aaron Katursky has more on preparations.
4: The FBI and the EPA are actively warning state officials in at least seven states, and it could grow beyond that, to disconnect their systems from the internet or at least use a system that has some kind of a breaker. They're also urging utilities how to, you know, figure out how to revert to manual controls in the event that automated systems are somehow compromised.
2: A source familiar with the matter says federal officials have briefed officials in Minnesota of Iran's potential involvement in that cyber attack amid the ongoing war. And ABC's Matt Rivers says President Trump called off a new round of strikes, citing progress on a potential deal.
5: Trump writing online, "I have agreed to cancel the attack, subject to being able to rapidly make a deal." Adding the perimeters of a deal has been agreed to. This would include the immediate, complete, and total opening of the Hormuz Strait and an end to Iran's nuclear threat. Iran is yet to comment on the potential agreement.
2: 10 Americans, 8 passengers, and 2 crew members were aboard a seaplane that crashed into a dock while attempting to take off Saturday in the Bahamas. Authorities say that nobody was hurt. Everyone was able to evacuate. The incident's under investigation. You're listening to ABC News.
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2: Authorities in Twin Falls, Idaho are trying to determine the motive after a shooting at a just-opened In-N-Out Burger Saturday.
7: The chaos erupting around 2:30 in the afternoon Saturday.
8: Oh, my God.
7: People in the parking lot running for their lives.
9: If you're in the area of In-N-Out, have report of a possible active shooter.
7: Multiple law enforcement agencies scrambling to the scene, blocking off the nearby roads and surrounding the area. At least 2 people killed and several others injured. The gunman also dead.
2: That's ABC's Jacqueline Lee. Canada's second-largest airline, WestJet, canceled almost 500 flights today because of a flight attendant strike. They're involved in a dispute over pay. Travelers say,
10: I get what. They need to strike. They have to strike, like, for, like, their reasons or whatever, right? But people also need to get places. I mean, vacation's one thing, but, like, some people travel for other reasons too, right?
2: Home buyers may be forced to keep waiting for lower mortgage rates. ABC's Andrew Dimbert says they are going the other way.
11: The average rate on a 30-year fixed-rate mortgage climbed this week to 6.66%. That's the highest level in a year and the fourth straight weekly increase. This high could keep many would-be buyers on the sidelines. And as for existing home sales, well, they've already become sluggish this year after the most buyer-friendly spring in years. Summer activity has now cooled, with pending home sales falling 5.4% in June.
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16: Okay, what did one veggie farmer say to his wife when they were dancing to music and kicking it up on a Saturday night?
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16: 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You seem more impressed with the joke when I said I made it up.
14: Well, I was verifying because I don't know. I'm sure there's something like
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14: that.
16: It's like I've seen jokes or like puns or memes or whatever with the similar let us turn up the beat, but I just was like, I'm going to make up a cute little joke.
14: Well, seed saving is a way in which we can save the varieties of seeds in which we like. 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So there's some seeds in which are easy to save. There's some seeds in which you probably shouldn't save, and we'll go over the reasons why. So let's start with the easy seeds to save.
16: Beans.
14: Bush beans, pole beans, yeah.
16: Yeah, corn.
14: Corn, based on what other proximity
16: right,
14: the corn is.
16: You have to be careful with
14: the cross-pollination.
16: If you should save the corn.
14: Right. Beans is easy. You just let the plant grow to full maturity. Don't harvest the beans. They'll get super big.
16: Well, you can harvest some, but you can save some for seeds.
14: Yeah. And if you're doing, hard beans, like pinto or red kidney or northern white beans, you let the beans dry in the pot anyway. You don't harvest them prematurely. You wait to this because that's the purpose of that particular variety. You're wanting the bean itself, not the pod.
16: Right, exactly. Yes. So beans are one. Anything like squash, even cucumbers.
14: Are difficult pumpkins. Because of the cross-pollination aspect.
16: Right, that's difficult. But if you're sure or pretty sure it's not cross-pollinated, you can get those seeds.
14: Well, if you buy a pumpkin from a pick-your-own farm, they're probably the same variety in 40 acres, so there's a lot less chance of you planting that seed next year and getting some kind of morphation of a variety.
16: Now, zucchini doesn't typically cross-pollinate.
14: It will, with spaghetti squash.
16: Oh, yeah, that's true.
14: Squash, they're all in the same family there. So if you're only growing one variety of cucumbers and you know your neighbors aren't growing any, you could save the cucumber seeds. The zucchini, kind of the same thing. Watermelon, that's easy. You got to look at what you're wanting to save and what other like family varieties that can cross with
16: so
14: them.
16: Another thing that is easy to save is peppers.
14: Right.
16: So if you have any, whatever kind of pepper you have, the pepper seeds are right inside and they're ready for saving. You want to make sure if you're growing a combination of hot and sweet peppers that you properly label the hot versus the sweet. And you're like, oh, I'm pretty sure these are sweet banana peppers, and then they turn out to be hot banana peppers.
14: Right.
16: Yes. And even a little bit more of a flower, but sunflower seeds, you can save those or you can eat those and roast those. But those are something that typically if you have a big enough sunflower, you will get the seeds, but you might need to get them before a lot of times squirrels do.
14: Like pumpkins can cross with zucchini, acorn squash, delica squash, and centrinia gourds. So there's a lot of cross in there. And then, like we had, and it was from an old seed supplier. It wasn't from Jung's. We planted spaghetti squash, and it grew. Like, it grew differently. It wasn't the ribbed squash spaghetti like you would think. It had a cross between like a pumpkin and a squash, a pumpkin skin, and inside it was like a pumpkin

0: but it was a spaghetti squash. There was no fibrous strings like you would on a traditional spaghetti squash. And it was really like a pumpkin that had a really bad Saturday night. That's kind of what it tasted like. It was really, really bad.
1: Like earthy, woodsy.
0: Yeah, it was dense. Yeah, it had no flavor to it.
1: Right.
0: Tomato seeds, very easy to save, very low probability of cross-pollination with big, hardy, mortgage lifter and black crim sitting next to one another. Almost no chance of cross-pollination. And what you do on those, you let your fruit on ripen on the vine until it's just about hanging off by a thread, and then there's a process in which you put the seeds and wash the seeds to get the gelatinous slime off the seeds. You allow them to ferment. You can talk more about the fermentation process here. You put them in a jar.
1: Okay, so you put them in a jar and you let for about a day or so with some water, not a lot of water, just a little bit of water, and it's going to kind of ferment to get the gelatinous slime.
0: It's going to mold.
1: Yeah, it's going to mold, and then what you want to do is you just take the seeds and you put them in a strainer so that make sure the strainer is not big enough for the seeds to go through. And then you just rinse them off and then you put them on like a ceramic plate, let them dry, make sure you label them, and then they're good to go.
0: And you can do this with cherry, you can do this with grape, you can do this with beefsteak, you can do this with all varieties except for hybrid varieties.
1: Right, not hybrid.
0: You're going to get a tomato if you save a hybrid tomato seed, okay?
1: You're just not going to get the hybrid that you think it would.
0: Because it's a cross between two parent plants to get the offspring of a specific type of characteristic. It's not a genetically modification at all, but that is something. And I've heard that you've got to save 7 varieties to get back to the original one that you wanted to save. So I don't know how accurate that is. But
1: you could try.
0: 7 years of tomatoes just to see if it comes back to the one.
1: Time's going to pass anyway.
0: Yeah.
1: Another one that's simple to save would be peas.
0: Right.
1: You just have to let them grow and dry out the peas.
0: Yeah, and it takes a lot of peas to get any amount of material to eat. A lot of people never make the peas in the house. They eat them in the garden. Now, we had like 2 years of really, really good peas, but we would I don't know how many acres we would have to grow in order to have enough peas shelled in order to can.
1: Right.
0: That's a lot of peas.
1: So let's talk about things that are a little bit more difficult,
0: yeah.
1: Or I don't want to say
0: not recommended.
1: Not recommended. Or they are, you could accidentally get seeds like lettuce and radishes.
0: Right.
1: So what happens is during when summer gets upon us, because lettuce and radishes are cool weather crops. So that means that once it gets past solstice, they're naturally going to bolt, which means that they put out a seed pod, and then you can let those seed pods grow and dry out, and you will have a bajillion lettuce and radish seeds. So radish pods, seed pods, you can eat
0: in the green state.
1: You don't want to wait till they get like, you know, tough and woody. But yeah, so you have those options for lettuce and radishes. And if you're like, I really want to, you know, save my seeds for these plants, then let a few go to flower and bolt and do it.
0: Other ones that are more difficult to save, leeks, onions, beets, parsnips, all of these carrots, all of these are biennials, broccoli, cauliflower, kale. These are, you have them growing in your garden right now. And like the kale you eat, or the broccoli, you harvest your head off of it and you just let it set. Onions, you harvest what you want, you let 2 of them set. Leeks, you let 1 or 2 set. What is going to occur, carrots the same way. With the carrots, you want to mark these things because they kind of blend in the spring because it just looks like, you know, trash in the garden. You will let them, not touch them this year. They will die off like they're not coming back. And then next year they will start regrowing, and then that is when the seed pods are going to develop. Now, if you are growing onions from seeds in which you got for your specific garden in a geographical area, south, short day, middle of the country in the United States, neutral day, or northern portion of the country, long day, then you can save those. If you've just got an onion sprouting in your cupboard and you bought it from the grocery store, you're not going to accomplish anything because it's not probably going to be from the same geographical area. And if you try to grow an onion from that's a short day in the north or vice versa, you're going to get green tops but almost no bulbing action because it is all based on the amount of sunlight during peak times of the year. In the northern portion of the country, you get about 16 hours of sunlight. That's when it starts to bulb. So you can do that and save those, but it's a time thing. You got to wait a little up. And like with your with the radishes that we talked about, with the parsnips, with the lettuce, we have let that just go to seed, and then the next year it naturally starts growing, and we'll harvest it early, and it's already started to grow when it needs to grow, and you get a non-planted volunteer harvest early in the spring.
1: Absolutely. So that is correct on those onions and those difficult to grow seeds.
0: And there's other ones that can be
1: difficult to harvest.
0: Difficult to harvest, yeah. So like potatoes, you can save the tubers. There's ways in which you can harvest now.
1: Garlic.
0: Garlic is another one. We'll talk about garlic in the next segment here. But you can save those tubers. Yacons, which is a root crop from South America that it can be grown in the States. You're saving the rhizomes. We get many videos on our parent website, the WisconsinVegetableGardener.com, that shows how to do that. And there's other seeds that are easy. But I would, like you said when we started this segment, beans, bush beans or pole beans or hard shell beans, easiest things to save.
1: And that's the thing is, like, you kind of have to take your wins where you can. And saving things like beans, tomatoes, peppers, that's all really good and beneficial. And if you have to buy seeds every year and for other things, then do it. Make your life easier and you'll be fine.
0: Yeah, because it's not that expensive. It's more expensive to buy a plant start. Let's see here. Let's just go with some heirloom varieties. Tomato, Amish paste, organic from Jung's, 30 seeds for $4.55. Mm-hmm. You can get one. Yeah, I don't think you can get one tomato plant in most garden centers for $4.55.
1: You can, but you have to find the deal. You have to go, you know, probably right before people are going to start planting. You can't really plan ahead. Sometimes if the prices are that cheap, you're just going to get what you get.
0: Or you get it right at the end of the season when they're trash and they're no good. Well, hang out with us. When we return, we're going to talk about planting fall garlic.
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0: Welcome back to the Garden with Joey and Holly Radio Show. Happy to have you along. Want more information about those coupon codes that we've worked hard to get so you can save money on your garden products? Even this time of year, buy them now and you save them for next year because the coupon

0: country. It's not favorable in the South. There is methods in which you can grow it in the South, but we're going to give you the generalities of how to grow garlic and the difference between hardneck and softneck. And elephant garlic. Let's talk about that, too.
1: So elephant garlic is more... It's not true garlic. It's more related to leeks and onions. It's more of the allium family, but it is, and it's something that you would grow in the beginning of the season.
0: Like an onion.
1: Like an onion, right. Or shallot or leek or whatever. It's not like true garlic, but it does have a garlic flavor.
0: And it's very easy to peel if you don't want to peel. So hardneck garlic is...
1: The garlic that if you like garlic scapes and you want to get garlic scapes, you would grow the hardneck garlic. And this is the type of garlic that it does not store as long. And I don't think it produces as many cloves as softneck garlic, but it is worth it because you get the garlic scapes and it has... It's clear, typically pretty clear when you need to harvest it. Not the softneck isn't, but it's easier because it does kind of fall over. And it's usually about 3 weeks after you, 3 weeks to a month after you get the scapes. So hardneck garlic
0: is designed for more of a hardiness in the northern climates. Yes. Because it needs a lot of cold hours to freeze, while softneck garlic is typically found in supermarkets, stored longer, and great for braiding if you're going to do that type of thing.
1: Yes.
0: It struggles in harsh northern winters and is more suited for milder climates. Like a lot of people are listening to us in the Atlanta, Georgia area, and you would want to grow a softneck variety down there and plant it in late October to mid November. And you can do the same in a lot of portions. You got to look at your area when's the best time, because you want to get your garlic in the ground about 30 days before your first hard freeze. Now, some places don't have technically a hard freeze, so you want to get it in the ground before the coldest opportunity your soil is going to be given. The reason why, and I'll go with the hard freeze, is in the northern climates, you want that clove to have some roots on it to be established before it goes into dormancy. Now, we're getting way ahead of ourselves, but you're going to harvest your garlic now or in a couple of weeks based on some of us has already harvested our garlic, and you're going to select the cloves from... You're going to find the largest bulbs.
1: Yeah.
0: The largest bulbs is going to contain the largest cloves. So you're going to set those aside for seed that you're going to plant here in the fall. Now, there's many different varieties in which you could have. We have, we don't specifically save this row is this variety, this row is this variety, and we just get the biggest of the best and we save it and we grow. So we've grown Spanish Roja, German Hardy, Purple Galaxy, Georgia Crystal. I think there's one or two other ones that we've grown. But anyway, there's like five or six that we've grown. So we'll save five or six of the largest bulbs that will contain the largest cloves, set them aside, and then when it's time to plant for your area, you'll dig those out and break them apart to get the largest cloves. Now, you can plant a medium-sized clove or a small clove. It's still going to give you something, but the probability of a large clove developing into a large bulb is higher. So you're going to plant, let's pretend that you're going to plant tomorrow. You're going to pull those cloves out, the bulbs out, that's very large. You're going to break them apart. Find your largest cloves, and you're going to leave the skin on. You're not going to peel them off, the skin off, like you're going to cook with it. You're going to leave that outer skin on as a protective layer. You're going to find the area in which you're going to plant. Make sure the soil is loose. Garlic will really grow pretty much in really harsh conditions if the soil is poor. You're going to find an area in which you're going to plant, and you're going to plant your cloves about 2 inches deep. Sometimes three you can get away with if you're in a raised bed. Then you cover it up, mark it, walk away. Now, some people will mulch their garlic with straw or pine needles of something like that, leaves. We did that one time, which we did everything wrong the first time we grew garlic. We bought store-bought garlic, which
1: we buried it in hay, straw.
0: In straw, yeah. We planted

0: in it deep, and we covered it with straw. 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It's not going to have any flavor, and it's going to be a soft neck.
1: You can probably get it from the farmer's market.
0: Right. That's going to be your best shot of getting something that you could grow in your own garden. Well, there's a lot of garlic growers, if you search for it on your favorite search engine, local garlic suppliers in my area. 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And you want to find garlic that is good for your area.
1: Right.
0: If you're in Boston, you don't want to buy garlic from a supplier that's out of Phoenix. It's not going to work very well.
1: Right. So it's best to, like we mentioned, find a supplier that's local or just from your local farmer's market.
0: Back to the mulching thing.
1: Back to the mulching. So you don't have to mulch your garlic. It's not necessary. Mm-hmm. But if you do mulch it, you want to do a very, very thin layer.
0: Yeah. We mulched wrong. We over-mulched the first year. We had store-bought garlic, so there's two strikes against us, and we buried it too deep. It did poorly, didn't really do at all. So that next year, we got a hold of the St. Louis Garlic Festival producer that does all the garlic down there, and he grows like 125,000 bulbs of garlic each year for the festival, and he said, okay, here's everything you did wrong, here's what you need to do. And since then, we have had some of the most phenomenal garlic you've ever seen. We do not mulch, and we've had here, the origins of this program is out of southeast Wisconsin, the Milwaukee area. We've had some of the harshest winter in history, and that garlic, it seems like the colder the winter, the better the garlic does for us. So you plant your garlic, you mulch or whatever, you don't have to mulch, and you let it go. If you have some green tops developing before that first hard freeze, before the winter hits, totally fine.
1: Yeah.
0: So you're going to do nothing over the winter. You're just going to let it go. Look at it. It's pretty. Okay, the snow covered it. Whatever. Don't worry about it. Come springtime, when the soil warms up, it's going to start growing on its own. So at this point, you can make sure you have plenty of water on it, which typically in the spring, you don't have to worry too much about it.
1: You could side dress
0: right?
1: it. You could give it some sort of boost of compost, fertilizer, whatever you feel is necessary, but it's not necessary.
0: Not necessary.
1: Right.
0: And then for the soft neck garlic, you'll know when it's ready to harvest when the tops fall over like a bulbing onion will, and crimps at the conjunction of the bulb and the stem. Hard-neck garlic, as we spoke about earlier, will produce a upward growth out of the center portion of the stem that will turn into like a curlicue, and then, if left unharvested, will grow vertically about 3 foot, put a big flower on, and will have seeds in it. Now, those seeds can be grown. However, it is much more of a challenge to grow from true seed than it is from the clove in which the bulb is being grown in.
1: Now,
0: you're going to harvest the garlic scape before it starts growing vertically, because at that point it's going to be way too woody. And if you get it when it's coming out, it's going to curlicue, and you're going to, if you stretch it out, it'll be like a foot long. It's going to be tender. So you want to cut it off the plant, and that creates energy going to the bulb development instead of seed production, much like when you top Brussels sprouts about 45 to 60 days before you want to harvest them, or when you start seeing the sprout come out of the conjunction of the stem and the stalk. So you have the energy and you can get the bulb a little bit bigger for the garlic. Now, I don't have any scientific proof going, if you harvest your garlic scape, you're going to get 17.345% more bulb growth in the next 3 weeks than what you would if you did. I don't have any of that information. This is just what everybody has said, university has said. So it makes sense that it would, because it's going to take energy out of the bulb to feed the seed. If you don't remove that scape, you were going to say before we harvest, and then about 3 weeks later, as the plant begins to die from the ground up, you'll see the lower sets of leaves turn yellow, and you can harvest and dig up your garlic at that point. Curing the garlic.
1: So, yeah, go ahead. Garlic, as I always say, is stupid easy to grow. And
0: right.
1: This probably sounds like a lot of steps, but it is a few steps, but it doesn't take a lot of work. You just have to plant it. And then if you're growing hard neck, you have to deal with the scapes, and then you harvest it. Now, you do want to harvest all of it. You don't want to leave it in the ground. Worms, rot, whatever could get to it. So when it's time to harvest, you want to make sure you are harvesting all of it. And it's better to use like a garden tine fork versus
0: a hard
1: shovel.
0: Tine, yeah.
1: Yeah.
0: A hard tine garden fork, yeah. And then curing it, some people will take 8-10 stalks, tie them up, and hang them in the eave of a porch, a patio, a shed, in order to get air circulation, hang them vertically, to allow the plant to dry. And the understanding is the energy will, the flavor will pull from the top of the plant, the stalk, and drain into, essentially, the bulb and the cloves. That typically takes 4 to 6 weeks based on your environmental conditions. And then you can trim the stalk off once it's completely dry, and you can store your bulbs in a cool, dry place, and again, save the largest bulbs, which will contain the largest cloves, for planting the next year.
1: Right. So this is the...
0: And you don't have to cure. You can, if you dig it up, you can use it right away.
1: Right. You can use it right away. You don't have to cure it. But curing it is just best for, again, flavor and storage. Yeah. And then at that point, you can do, you know, keep it in a cool, dry place. We cut the tops off to about, I don't know, 2 inches, 3 inches off the top. And then you would cut the roots off so that it looks nice. And if you want to braid it, you could braid it. People love homemade garlic or homegrown garlic as like a little gift, and it is strong, so you want to tell people to use a little bit less than they normally would, but it does have really good flavor, especially if you know it's like an heirloom variety. You're going to have really good strong garlic flavor.
0: Use quarter of what you normally would use in a recipe.
1: I would say half, but I'm a garlic.
0: I know. Some people will put user. You would put garlic on a popsicle stick and eat it.
1: I would not do
0: okay,
1: that.
0: Okay, all right.
1: I would not do that.
0: With the scapes, real quick, you can do things with the scapes. You can saute them. You can make pesto out of them.
1: You can grill them.
0: You better love garlic flavor because they are intense.
1: Right. They have a very intense garlic flavor. They are good, like in stir fries. Or you can put them over the grill outside. You could put them over the campfire, warm them up, and then you can also make pesto. I did make garlic scape pesto, but I should have cut it a little bit with some basil because it was very strong.
0: Right. Well, one thing that you can work on is keeping, you hate taking the dirt in the house, in the shed, in the barn, in the garage, in the cabin, and Scrusher has the device. It's made in America. We've got a coupon code for you that will prevent all that.
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0: Pamela Hubbard has been a speaker, educator, writer, and author for over 20 years. She offers tips and advice for the home gardener on all garden and plant-related issues. She is a sought-after speaker for nationwide garden clubs, flower shows, and horticultural groups. Her talks, which are both fun and informative, are illustrated with beautiful photographs. Welcome to the program, Pamela.
2: Thank you for having me. I'm really excited.
1: Well, we want to thank you for taking time out of your day, not only to educate Holly and myself, but all of our listeners. And I'll start with this, so we have a background. How did you get involved in gardening? Was it something that was developed in yourself as a child, or did you find it later on in life?
2: Like a lot of gardeners, I learned at my grandmother's knee. I spent much of my childhood shadowing my grandmother as she worked in her garden. This was in England, of course, where I was born. As a result, I learned a great deal about planting, weeding, and other gardening tasks. And I was determined to grow a garden like hers one day. Unfortunately, life got in the way, as they say. And it wasn't until I retired from my job, I was a school principal, which was very demanding. It wasn't until I retired that I was able to fulfill my dream. That was 20 years ago. I began to install an English-style cottage garden on our small farm in the Pocono Mountains of Pennsylvania. While I soon learned that gardening here in this clay, rocky soil was very different from England, and some of the plants my grandmother grew were hard or impossible to grow here. I read a lot, joined gardening associations, went to conferences, and I still felt I needed more knowledge of how to garden in Pennsylvania. So I applied to Penn State's Master Gardening Program. And over the next 20 years, I became totally committed to gardening. Today, I'm a Master Gardener Emeritus. I love writing about gardening, teaching about gardening, and giving tours of my garden. Most of all, I love being in my garden, actually gardening.
0: Fantastic. So what are some of your work, some of your best work smarter, not harder garden tips?
2: Well, as I age, I am an octogenarian. Working smarter, not harder, becomes more and more important. And I'm glad to have found some strategies that work for me. Early on, I read a book by a garden writer named Sydney Edison. And in the book, she said, look at every plant and ask the hard question, have I the time and energy to give this plant what it needs? And if not, do I love it enough to give it what it needs anyway? And I found that a great suggestion. Another thing she suggested was to let go of perfectionism. And this was a very hard one for me, although it does get easier as I get older. I found for myself that it was much smarter for me to make lists than just to go out in the garden with no goal in mind. So I make a master list at the beginning of the garden year that looks a bit

0: daunting. I pick a few jobs each day from the master list, and prioritising, of course, is very important when I do that. A couple of other things, raised beds, safe bending, and finally, don't be afraid to downsize or ask for help as you age. I do have a helper now. I took me a long time to realize I needed to do that.
1: Well, a lot of people will, you hear the word, and you've mentioned it a couple of times, cottage garden. What is a cottage garden? How does that compare differently to what just a normal garden is that we would be familiar with here in the States?
0: Well, my grandmother had a cottage garden, so that's what I wanted here. That's what I have here now. And a cottage garden has certain elements of design that the garden, a regular garden, doesn't have. First of all, there's dense planting. I just leave enough space between plants for air circulation. And I really like dense planting because it cuts down on weeds. I have a very informal plan and a mixture of plant types. So I grow perennials, annuals, shrubs, climbing plants, trees, all together in my cottage garden. Another element is to have wide, curvy borders. With your dense planting and informal style and all the different mixture of plants, you get a riot of color. However, I must say that although it's an informal plant, there's still a plant, and a riot of color can be very tiring on the eyes. So I always put a swath of white flowers like Shasta daisies or something like that through the color. Cottage gardens include potted plants. I pop some up at the beginning of the season, and then when there's a space in the garden through a dead plant dying or something like that, I pop a potted plant in the space. The spaces, the garden itself is enclosed. I use a picket fence. There's usually a vertical feature, a plant growing up a vine or something, growing up a trellis, meandering paths, and there is very little lawn in a cottage garden. So it is very different from a regular garden here.
2: That's very interesting and kind of something that maybe not a lot of people know. So let's talk about your book. It's The Contemporary Cottage Garden. When people go to pick up a copy of your book, what can they expect? And, you know, give us some information to pique their interest.
0: Well, I began writing the book soon after I began making my garden. And I wanted to show home gardeners that it's possible to create a beautiful space even in different growing conditions, like those of the Poconos. But in more recent years, the conditions became not just different, but extremely difficult. We began and continue to experience very severe weather events, for example. We are getting pollution from wildfires and other sources. And then during COVID, we had food supply shortages and now high grocery prices. And I wanted to show how I dealt with these worldwide issues in my cottage garden. Somehow, I felt my garden provided solutions to these problems. So some of the things I did, I made a rain garden to deal with too much rainwater, a gravel garden for times of drought. I turned a lawn into a cottage garden-style meadow. I added an extra row of vegetables in my kitchen garden to donate to the hungry. And in the book, I provide very detailed instructions and on how the home gardener can do these things, not just in Pennsylvania, that I have included issues and solutions from across the country.
1: Well, you enjoy speaking to gardening. You enjoy speaking about gardening with children. What is your favorite way to get children involved in gardening and make it educational but also fun as well?
0: I find gardening with children truly magical. And I believe it's crucial because they are our future. They need to learn how to take care of our precious environment. So I love getting them into the garden. And some of my favorite ways, first of all, start them young. Indulge their love of digging in the dirt. So I give them developmentally appropriate gardening activities. So very young children enjoy a play garden where they can dig, water, plant, and replant. I provide containers with rocks, not too small, garden-related items and earth mover toys. And then I love to help older children grow various full-size plants. I found I have to be very flexible. They may not want to put the veggies in straight rows. And it's important to keep a child's first garden small. Maybe convert his or her old sandbox into a garden. One of the fun things I like to do is to incorporate living structures like a beanpole teepee or a sunflower house. That's so easy to do. Plant sunflower seeds in a circle, leaving a space for entry. When the plants are grown and are flowering, tie the tops together loosely, place a piece of carpet inside, and that makes a great hideout. And children love to make miniature gardens, fairy gardens. I taught my grandson when he was young. He shattered me like I shattered my grandmother. You can buy little houses, garden furniture, and fairies or gnomes. And I describe numerous garden activities to get children to become stewards of the environment in my book. My book, The Contemporary Cottage Garden, is available online from Amazon, Barnes & Noble, and from Timber Press Publisher. Many of the pictures in the book were taken in my garden, and the photographs in the book are by internationally award-winning photographer Rob Cardillo. I have a webpage at pamsenglishgarden.com. 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
0: 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I hope to hear from some of your listeners.
1: Absolutely. We certainly appreciate your time, your information, educating Holly, myself, and all of our listeners. We thank you for that very much.
0: And thank you again for including me. Thank you.
1: Absolutely. And when we return, it's going to be your garden questions and our garden answers.
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0: So for those of you who grow in buckets, what do you do with the dirt after the summer? Do you leave them in the buckets, replenish next year, store in a big container, etc.?
1: Okay, so it's going to be soil, not dirt. Soil is living. Dirt is dead material. I don't know if it makes no difference to the question, but I'm just saying. 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If it's a hanging basket, dump it in the garden or dump it in the compost bin. If it is a 5-gallon bucket, 6-gallon bucket, 10-gallon grow bag, 15, 20, 30, 45, or 60-gallon grow bag from rootmaker.com, which you can use coupon code, you can use coupon code radio26 to save 10% off your order at myrootmaker.com. And if it's a larger container, a 10, 12, 15, 25-gallon grow bag, very rarely, we never really take any soil out. It will kind of dissipate and disappear, and we'll add a couple of inches on top. Now, if it's a 5-gallon bucket, 5-gallon grow bag, 8-gallon grow bag, something like that, the goodie is already out of it. Dump the material from the bucket or the grow bag into your compost pile, or just dump it in your raised bed, and it will naturally work into the soil and whenever you get your beds leveled, and then start over. The larger the bag or the larger the bucket, buckets are 5 and 10 gallons. There's not really any larger buckets that I'm aware of that is of larger volumes. You're having a lot of soil material, let's say, in a 25-gallon grow bag. It's just like a raised bed, and it's going to refurbish.
0: Right.
1: You're going to add fertilizer. You're going to top it off. It's going to be good. So
0: I'm assuming this is like a five-gallon
1: bucket. Yeah. Dump it, and start over the next year.
0: Right.
1: Okay. Based on where you are at, what are some good fall vegetables to plant? I know about lettuce.
0: Radishes. Uh-huh. Carrots.
1: All determines where you're at.
0: Turnips.
1: Whenever you start these seeds.
0: Right, turnips, rutabagas.
1: If you're in Atlanta, you're going to start a lot later than if you're in Minneapolis.
0: Turnips, rutabagas, spinach.
1: Yeah.
0: Yeah.
1: Swiss chard. I mean, Swiss chard takes between 35 and 50 days, so you're going to get something out of that. And you can carry some of these plants over. Like if you've got Swiss chard growing, if you got kale growing, it will grow and handle a light frost. Peas, if you've got 70 days before your first hard freeze. Yeah. Brussels sprouts, no. Cabbage, no. Cauliflower, no. Now, if you're in the South, that's fine. But for us northern people, most of the time, in an average year, by December 1st, there's at least a couple inches of snow on the ground, or at least ice.
0: All right. And yeah, exactly. That's very common, especially it seems to snow the first weekend of December.
1: Or it gets super, super cold. It gets, winter has arrived.
0: But then it warms up again.
1: So kind of think of what you're planting in the spring and modify that for the fall. And the advantage of growing these crops in the fall is the days are getting shorter. The nights are getting cooler. That's what these plants thrive on. And they're going to do probably a little bit better than in the spring. Because in the spring, you're chasing that long day, the sun duration, and you're chasing that heat. And you're trying to get it to grow before those two things occur. In the fall, you're fighting at some point, it's going to freeze really hard. And I'm going to lose everything. Hello, all. I have a question. Do you use pH meters to check your soil? If so, how do you keep it balanced? My readings stay in the low alkaline readings. However, how can I boost it, and does it really make a difference?
0: So pH meters aren't always accurate. Most of the time you can get them at the garden center for like $10, and they are not always accurate. But if you use something like Soil Savvy, which is a good trusted soil
1: testing
0: test kit.
1: Yeah.
0: If you go to mysoilsavvy.com, and you can send in your soil sample.
1: They'll email you back 16 points of annotation, tell you what you're doing wrong, or what's wrong with the soil, what's right with the soil, what to do to fix the wrong part, what to not do, or that type of thing.
0: So this way you are having like an accurate measure, not going off guessing.
1: If a pH meter that's supposed to tell you what the pH is, you put water on the soil, and then you make sure the soil is moist, and you stick the meter in, and whoop, it has a dial or a digital readout of what the alkaline or acidity level is. For I don't know how accurate it is for being $10. Now, if your soil test kit, your soil meter was $119,
0: right?
1: Maybe we're talking pretty good accuracy.
0: Maybe a professional, told you to get it, whatever. But so for alkaline soils, you mix in sulfur,
1: right?
0: And then for acidic soils, you mix in lime. So you generally will do this at the end of the season.
1: It's 2 to 3 months to get the soil pH to change. Well, we are out of time, and we thank you for yours. Miss any portion of the program, we would like to visit our parent website, thewisconsinvegetablegardener.com, underneath the season 10 tab at the top of the page. Tune into the program next week, where we'll be discussing some things you want to be aware of and know before you go to that pick your pumpkin or apple picking farm, as well as simple meals from the garden. And our guest Sandra Katz, fermenting expert, will be with us, and we'll answer your garden questions. So until next week, for
0: Hi Baird,
1: I'm Joy Baird, and we will see you in the garden.
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3: 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Serving you this morning is Reverend David Totsky. I'm your announcer, Jeff Cellini. Please join us for the next hour as we worship our Lord and Savior, Jesus Christ. We follow the order of the Divine Service Setting 4, page 203 of the Lutheran Service Book. We open this morning with hymn 631, Hear, O Lord, I See Thee Face to Face.

Good morning. I'd like to welcome everyone this morning, especially our guests. Glad to have you with us. This morning we'll be following the order of service for Divine Service 4 as that's outlined in the bulletin, so please follow along with that. Why don't we stand and begin with our opening hymn number 631.

0: In the name of the Father, and of the Son, and of the Holy Spirit.
1: Amen.
0: Our help is in the name of the Lord.
1: Who made heaven and earth.
0: If you, O Lord, kept a record of sin, O Lord, who could stand? Since we are gathered together to hear God's word, to call upon him in prayer and praise, and to receive the body and blood of our Lord Jesus Christ in the fellowship of his altar, let us first consider our unworthiness and confess before God and one another that we have sinned in thought, word, and deed, and that we cannot free ourselves from our sinful condition. Together as his people, let us take refuge in the infinite mercy of God, our Heavenly Father, seeking his grace for the sake of Christ, and saying, God be merciful to me, a sinner.

0: Almighty God,
1: have mercy upon us. Forgive us our sins, and lead us to everlasting life. Amen.
0: Almighty God, in his mercy, has given his Son to die for you. For his sake, forgives you all your sins. As a called and ordained servant of Christ and by his authority, I therefore forgive you all your sins in the name of the Father and of the Son and of the Holy Spirit.
1: Amen.
0: O give thanks to the Lord, call upon his name, make known his deeds among the peoples. They asked and he brought quail and gave them bread from heaven in abundance.
1: He opened the rock and water gushed out. He flowed through the desert like a river.
0: For he remembered his holy promise and Abraham his servant.
1: So he brought his people out with joy, his chosen ones with singing. Glory be to the Father and to the Son and to the Holy Spirit, as it was in the beginning, is now, and will be forever. Amen.
0: O give thanks to the Lord, call upon his name, make known his deeds among his peoples.

0: The Lord be with you.
1: And also with you.
0: Let us pray. Heavenly Father, though we do not deserve your goodness, you still provide for all our needs of body and soul. Grant us your Holy Spirit, that we may acknowledge your gifts, give thanks for all your benefits, and serve you in willing obedience. Through Jesus Christ, your Son, our Lord, who lives and reigns with you in the Holy Spirit, one God, now and forever.
1: Amen.
2: The Old Testament reading for the 10th Sunday after Pentecost is from Isaiah chapter 55. Come, everyone who thirsts, come to the waters, and he who has no money, come buy and eat. Come buy wine and milk without money and without price. Why do you spend your money for that which is not bread, and your labor for that which does not satisfy? Listen diligently to me, and eat what is good, and delight yourselves in rich food. Incline your ear and come to me, hear that your soul may live. And I will make with you an everlasting covenant, my steadfast, sure love for David. Behold, I made him a witness to the peoples, a leader and commander for the peoples. Behold, you shall call a nation that you do not know, and a nation that did not know you shall run to you. Because the Lord your God of the Holy One of Israel, for he has glorified you. This is the word of the Lord.
1: Thanks be to God.
2: The epistle is from Romans chapter 9. I am speaking the truth in Christ. I am not lying. My conscience bears me witness to the Holy Spirit that I have a great sorrow and unceasing anguish in my heart. For I could wish that I myself was accursed and cut off from Christ for the sake of my brothers, my kinsmen according to the flesh. They are Israelites, and to them belong the adoption, the glory, the covenants, the giving of the law, the worship, and the promises. To them belong the patriarchs, and from their race, according to the flesh, is Christ, who is God over all, blessed forever. Amen. But it is not as though the word of God has failed. For not all who are descended from Israel belong to Israel, and not all are children of Abraham because they are his offspring. But through Isaac shall your offspring be named. This means that it is not the children of the flesh who are the children of God, but the children of promise are counted as offspring. This is what the promise said. About this time next year, I will return, and Sarah shall have a son. And not only so, but also with Rebekah, and had conceived children by one man, our forefather Isaac, though they were not yet born, had not done anything good or bad. In order that the purpose of election might continue, not because of works, but because of his call, she was told, the older will serve the younger. As it is written, Jacob I loved, but Esau I hated. This is the word of the Lord.
1: Thanks be to God.

0: The Holy Gospel according to St. Matthew, the 14th chapter. Now when Jesus heard about the death of John, he withdrew from there in a boat to a desolate place by himself. But when the crowds heard it, they followed him on foot from the towns. When he went ashore, he saw a great crowd, and he had compassion on them and healed their sick. Now when it was evening, the disciples came to him and said, "This is a desolate place, and the day is now over. Send the crowds away to go into the villages and buy food for themselves." But Jesus said, "They do not need to go away. You give them something to eat." They said to him, "We have only 5 loaves here and 2 fish. And he said, "Bring them here to me." Then he ordered the crowds to sit down on the grass. And taking the 5 loaves and 2 fish, he looked up to the heaven and said a blessing. Then he broke the loaves and gave them to the disciples. And the disciples gave them to the crowds. And they all ate and were satisfied. And they took up 12 baskets full of the broken pieces left over. And those who ate were about 5,000 men, besides women and children. This is the gospel of the Lord.
1: Praise be to you, Lord Christ.
2: I believe in

Grace, mercy, and peace be unto you from God our Father, from our Lord and Savior, Jesus Christ. The text for our sermon this morning is our gospel lesson from Matthew 14. We hear again these words. Now when it was evening, the disciples came to him and said, "This is a desolate place, and the day is now over. Send the crowds away to go into the villages and buy food for themselves." So far, the reading of our text. You can see it in the distance. 12 men on a hillside with baskets. Bent over in the gleaming light of the setting sun, picking up pieces of bread and fish. It's the end of a long, hard day, part of a hard week. It had been rough, physically and emotionally. They'd been pestered by crowds of people, sick, crippled, and possessed.

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1: Quiet.
0: No time for rest or relaxation. The crowds just kept coming as an endless stream. But can you blame them? They'd heard about this Galilean healer, this miracle worker, who was able to do so much to help so many. This Galilean miracle worker who'd drawn people from all over. People who needed help and healing and hope. For those men, the physical drain was bad enough. But the emotional stress was even worse. They'd heard that Herod had just killed their friend, Jesus' own cousin, John. Yes, the same John who'd baptized Jesus at the Jordan. It was rough. When Jesus heard the news, he withdrew. He needed to get away. He got in a boat just to get away from it all. Away from the crowds. To be by himself. To think. To pray. Enough was enough. He needed a break. Time alone to recharge and renew. To just step back. To get away from the pressure. But the crowd, they had a different idea. They had come to see Jesus. They traveled far and wide to see him. They picked up and left everything behind. They up and left it all to catch up with this miracle worker who'd take care of their needs. And those of their friends and loved ones. He'd do it. He'd make them whole. They had traveled all this way, and they weren't about to turn around. To turn around and go back home. Just because he got in a boat to cross the lake. So they followed. You could see the stream of people along the shore as Jesus went off to get away. But where he went, they were sure to follow. So when he landed, there they were, waiting. They'd watched and followed. And they stood there on the shore, waiting. Jesus didn't get away. He couldn't escape those in need. He just found them in a different place. And

finding them standing there, waiting for him, Jesus did the only thing he could. As the loving, almighty Son of God, he had compassion. His heart went out to them, and he offered them what they needed, what they had come to him seeking. But the disciples, well, they're more like you and me. They were looking out for their own interests, their own well-being. Get rid of them. Get rid of these people. Send them away. Get these people out of here. Don't they see? Don't they understand we need time alone? Time away from them. Time away from their pleas and their cries. Can't we just have a moment's peace? Time off and away from them. For Pete's sake, give us a break. Give us a chance to catch our breath. Go away. Yes, Lord. Send them away. Here we are in the middle of nowhere. There's nothing here. Send them away. Let them go to the villages and buy food for themselves. It's getting late. Let them take care of themselves for a change. Haven't we done enough already? Those were the disciples. Followers of Jesus. Just like you and me. But Jesus said, they do not need to go away. Give them something to eat. What in the world is he thinking? This crowd was from the towns and villages all over. And he expects the disciples to feed them? Here it was, the end of the day. They just heard that their friend had been killed. They had put up with these people all day. They were tired. Now he said, feed them. What were they supposed to do? They said to him, we only have 5 loaves here and 2 fish. How could Jesus expect this of them? All they had was a couple of fish and 5 small loaves of bread. That wasn't even enough for the disciples.

What good would it do for a crowd of any size? Especially this crowd. It was pointless. It was futile. And once again, Jesus does the only thing that he could. And he said, "Bring them here." Then he ordered the crowds to sit down on the grass. And taking the 5 loaves and 2 fish, he looked up to heaven and said a blessing. Then he broke the loaves and gave them to the disciples. And the disciples gave them to the crowds. Seeing his people in need, as the loving, almighty Son of God, he had compassion. Jesus instructed the people to sit down. Blessing that small supply. 5 loaves, 2 fish. The crowd that had gathered there was fed. Matthew tells us, and they all ate and were satisfied. And the disciples took up 12 baskets full of broken pieces left over. And those who ate were about 5,000 men, besides women and children. For too many people. That's what this miracle's all about. Food. The miraculous multiplication of bread and fish. But what it's about is God. The power and compassion of our God. At the shore and on the seaside, on the hillside, these people were in the very presence of God. Their God saw their need. He saw their need at the seashore and responded in love to the needs of his people, granting healing and strength. And at the end of the day, when earthly resources were scarce, God provided bounty and satisfied the needs of his people. This same God is the God who by the words of his lips called everything into being. Heaven and earth, birds and fish, man and beast. Yes, this was the very same God who provided his children with manna and quail in the desert, who turned the bitter waters sweet. This is the God who led his people by a pillar of cloud by day and a pillar of fire by night. This was their God who parted the Red Sea, sparing his children. Yes. This is the very same God who sought out Adam and Eve in the garden
who promised them a savior to restore what they had destroyed through their sin. The one who promised that peace would once more reign, be restored between God and man. This is the very same God who saw our need for forgiveness and salvation and became a man so that he could suffer and die for you to pay the price of your sin and mine, so that our greatest need could be fulfilled. And it just keeps coming according to his will. He continues to grant health and strength. He comforts us in our losses and griefs, our pains and troubles, with his own presence. And as St. Paul reminds us, nothing, absolutely nothing, will ever be able to separate us from him and his love. And the depth of his love is shown when he takes our meager resources, our meager offerings of bread and wine, and in the sacrament, fills us to overflowing with the bounty of his grace and mercy in the true body and blood of his Son, Jesus Christ. That body given and shed for the forgiveness of sins, for our salvation. And in this precious meal, he gives us a foretaste of the feast to come in eternity. Yeah, you can see it off in the distance. 12 men on a hillside with baskets, bent over in the gleam of the setting sun, picking up pieces of bread and fish. They're bowed down, but not with the cares and worries of the day, but they're bowed in reverence and awe because they are in the presence of God. They're bowed down, standing on holy ground through Jesus Christ. Amen. Now may the peace of God, which passes all understanding, keep our hearts and minds in faith in Christ Jesus unto life everlasting. Amen.

0: Let us pray for the whole Church of God in Christ Jesus, for all people according to their needs. Gracious Lord, you have made us children of the promise on account of your Son. Let your promises continue to go to the ends of the earth and incline the ears of all to you, that their souls may live. Lord, in your mercy, you call us to come to you and be satisfied, O Lord. Bless pastors, church workers, and all the baptized, that their service to you may be faithful and fruitful. Lord, in your mercy. Almighty God, your Son miraculously fed the 5,000 and satisfied them. We thank you for all that you provide to support our bodies and lives, especially our homes and families. Make us content with what you give, that we may not covet or turn elsewhere for what comes from your hand alone. Lord, in your mercy. Father, daily you bless us with abundance and freedom. Bless those who defend us from our enemies, who serve us in a government, and who protect us in our communities. Be with our president, Congress, governor, and our judges and magistrates, that they may discern the right path and lead us with honor and integrity. Lord, in your mercy. O Lord, visit us in your compassion. Deliver the sick from their infirmity, the trouble from their afflictions, the grieving from their sorrow, and the dying from their fear. May all who cry to you receive grace according to your will. Lord, in your mercy. Heavenly Father, as your Son fed the crowd with bread and meat, so also today he feeds us with his body and blood. Let us receive these worthily, trusting in your promise of forgiveness, that we may be strengthened in faith toward you and in fervent love toward one another. Lord, in your mercy. O Lord, your steadfast love and mercy are forever, but our faith is daily tested and tempted. Give us strength and endurance, that we may not despair, but have confidence in your sufficient grace within your word and sacraments. Lord, in your mercy, graciously receive our prayers, deliver and preserve us. To you alone we give all glory, honor, and worship, with the Son and the Holy Spirit, one God, now and forever.
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0: Lord be with you.
1: And also with you.
0: Lift up your hearts.
1: We lift them to the Lord.
0: Let us give thanks unto the Lord our God. It is truly good, right, and salutary that we should at all times and in all places give thanks to you, O Lord, Holy Father, almighty, everlasting God, for the countless blessings you so freely bestow on us and all creation. Above all, we give thanks for your boundless love, shown to us when you sent your only begotten Son, Jesus Christ, into our flesh and laid on him our sin, giving him into death that we might not die eternally. Because he is now risen from the dead and lives and reigns to all eternity, all who believe in him will overcome sin and death and will rise again to new life. Therefore, with angels and archangels and with all the company of heaven, we laud and magnify your glorious name, evermore praising you and saying,

0: Blessed are you, O Lord our God, King of all creation, for you have had mercy on us and have given your only begotten Son, that whoever believes in him should not perish, but have eternal life. In your righteous judgment, you condemned the sin of Adam and Eve, who ate the forbidden fruit, and you justly barred them and all their children from the tree of life. Yet, in your great mercy, you promised salvation by a second Adam, your Son, Jesus Christ, our Lord, and made his cross a life-giving tree for all who trust in him. We give you thanks for the redemption that you have prepared for us through Jesus Christ. Grant us your Holy Spirit, that we may faithfully eat and drink of the fruits of his cross and receive the blessings of life, forgiveness, and salvation that come to us in his body and blood. Hear us as we pray in his name and as he has taught us. Our
1: Father, who art in heaven, hallowed be thy name. Thy kingdom come, thy will be done, on earth as it is in heaven. Give us this day our daily bread, and forgive us our trespasses, as we forgive those who trespass against us. And lead us not into temptation, but deliver us from evil. For thine is the kingdom, and the power,
0: our Lord Jesus Christ, on the night on which he was betrayed, took bread. And when he had given thanks, he broke it and gave it to his disciples, saying, "Take and eat. This is my body, which is given for you. This do in remembrance of me." After the same manner also he took the cup. When he had supped and when he had given thanks, he gave it to them, saying, "Drink of it, all of you. This cup is the New Testament in my blood, which is shed for you for the remission of sins. This do as often as you drink it, in remembrance of me." The peace of the Lord be with you always.

0: our Lord and Savior Jesus Christ, shed for you for the forgiveness of all your sins. Take and drink. This is the true blood, our Lord and Savior Jesus Christ. The true body and blood of our Lord and Savior Jesus Christ, strengthen and preserve you in body and soul unto life everlasting. Depart in peace. Amen.
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Again, we thank you for listening this morning and hope you will tune in again next Sunday at 11. Until then, this is your announcer, Jeff Cellini, returning you to the studios of WJOL. We extend all the blessings of our Lord and Savior, Jesus Christ.